art was definitely the family business. Her father, Mateus Marion the Elder, was an engraver who is best remembered for his images of European cities collected in Topographia Germaniae. Maria Sibylla showed an early aptitude for art, but also for science. She was fascinated by insects, as she tells us in the foreword of one of her later works. I spent my time investigating insects. At the beginning, I started with silkworms in my hometown of Frankfurt. I realized that other caterpillars produced beautiful butterflies or moths, and that silkworms did the same. This led me to collect all the caterpillars I could find in order to see how they changed. End quote. Let's hear some music that was written in Frankfurt during Maria Sibylla Marion's childhood. This is Danket dem Herren by Johann Andreas Herbst, performed by Weser Renaissance Bremen.

Danke dem Herren by Johann Andreas Herbst, performed by Weser Renaissance Bremen, here on Early Music Now. As a young adult, Maria Sibylla Marian married a fellow artist, had two daughters, and moved to Nuremberg. It was there that her first scientific book was published, called The Wondrous Transformation of Caterpillars and Their Remarkable Diet of Flowers. The work featured engravings based on Marian's meticulous observations of caterpillars in various phases of development. Her marriage was not a happy one, however, and Marian and her husband separated. In 1683, she traveled to northern Germany, ending up in the town of Gottorf. On her travels in that part of Germany, she may well have encountered music by the most famous organist and composer working at that time, Dietrich Buxtehude. He was based in Lübeck, which is not far from Gottorf. We'll hear a set of variations on the theme More Palatino by Buxtehude, performed by Tom Koopman, and that will be followed by a cantata by Augustin Pfleger, who served as chapelmaster at Gottorf until 1673.

That was music by Augustin Fleger, who served as chapel master in the city of Gottorf in Germany. Weser Renaissance Bremen performed Ich bin ein guter Hirte. Before that, we heard Tom Koopman with variations on the aria More Palatino by Dietrich Buxtehude. You're listening to Early Music Now. I'm Sarah Schneider. I'm so glad you've tuned in today. Maria Sibylla Marian moved to Amsterdam in 1691, and it was there that her career as a scientist and illustrator really took off. She associated with prominent members of the scientific community, like Dr. Nicolaas Witsen, and gained access to their prized specimen collections. As Marian herself put it, "In Holland, I saw with wonderment the beautiful creatures brought back from the East and West Indies." She lived in Amsterdam with her two daughters, Johanna and Dorothea, who both became artists in their own right. Our next set includes music by Carolus Hockart and Nicolas Vallée, who were both active in Amsterdam in the 17th century. In the sonata by Hockart, we'll hear two recorders are featured, which were built from originals by Richard Hakka, who was also working in Amsterdam in Marian's time. Here's Ensemble Clematis.

We heard some pieces by a French lutenist and composer named Nicolas Vallée, who worked in Amsterdam in the 17th century. We heard an Italian passamezzo and an arrangement of a song called Une Jeune Fillette, performed by Yavor Gainoff here on Early Music Now. Maria Sibylla Marian had access to an amazing collection of specimens to work from in Amsterdam, but she was determined to experience the wonders of the natural world firsthand. In 1699, she and her younger daughter Dorothea traveled to Suriname, which was then a Dutch colony. It must have been an incredibly arduous and dangerous journey, especially for two women traveling alone, but it's a testament to their dedication to their profession. The travelers returned to Amsterdam in 1701, and Maria Sibylla Marian devoted herself to the creation of her most famous work, The Metamorphosis of the Insects of Suriname, which she published in 1705. In the preface, Marian wrote that she hoped it would appeal to both lovers of art and lovers of insects. Marian's work was admired and sought after by natural scientists of the period, including Sir Hans Sloane, founder of the British Museum, who paid the equivalent of over $60,000 in today's money for some of Marian's paintings on vellum.

We heard a set of pieces by French lutenist Nicolas Vallée, including a galliard and a piece in imitation of the church bells in a village. And we heard a performance by lutenist Yavor Genoff here on Early Music Now. Maria Sibylla Marian died in Amsterdam in January of 1717. Her legacy lives on, however. In 2016, The Metamorphosis of the Insects of Suriname was republished with updated scientific descriptions, and a symposium was held in her honor in Amsterdam the year after. Marian continues to inspire in the artistic realm as well. In 2024, the new music collective Golden Hornet produced Insectum, which was partially inspired by Marian's pioneering work as an entomologist. Early Music Now is distributed by the WFMT Radio Network Chicago and is produced in the studios of KMFA in Austin, Texas. I'm Sarah Schneider, very glad you were able to join me today, and until next time.

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This is WETS HD3 and WETS FM Johnson City, listener-supported public radio from the campus of East Tennessee State University, the Tri-City's first digital radio service.

I'm Bill Rudman, and this is Footlight Parade, Sounds of the American Musical. This time, a public service for all Americans who want to lead happier, more active lives. We're going to sample 75 years of songs about health and fitness. And joining us are Robert Preston, Fred Astaire, Barbara Streisand, Jane Powell, Debbie Reynolds, and more. The musicals run the gamut from the student prince to the full Monty. So stick around, get up on that exercise bike, and start pedaling. As usual, the program is produced by the Musical Theater Project. Well, the Center for Disease Control recently reported that two-thirds of Americans are either trying to lose weight or at least trying not to gain it. If you're in that group, or if you want to be, these folks are inviting you to break sweat.

that's So I took her out and we were driving by the lake, and pretty soon I parked the car, and like the Japanese, I suddenly attacked. Then she gave me such a hit.

Testosterone to the max. A bunch of unemployed steelworkers empowered by Michael Jordan's basketball, singing and dancing up a storm in the 2000 musical The Full Monty, with music and lyrics by David Yazbek. And before that, The Jocks in All-American, 1962, score by Strauss and Adams, and the cast of Richard Maltby and David Shire's Closer Than Ever, 1989. Those songs remind us that despite 100 years of stunning chorus girls, American musical comedy isn't so much about glorifying beauty, it's about celebrating the life force through youthful singing and dancing and being. Dick Powell says, let's hear it for radiant vitality. Say, I know.

an ode to strength and vigor, created during the Great Depression, a time when Americans needed a pep rally. Young and Healthy is from Busby Berkeley's 1933 film 42nd Street. We heard Dick Powell and company perform a song by Harry Warren and Al Dubin. Well, our friend Mr. Astaire doesn't buy this young and healthy stuff.

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And in this terrific scene, he's at the gym, where he combines rehearsing a dance number with a workout that includes dumbbells, parallel bars, and a punching bag.

0: Fred Astaire in Royal Wedding, 1951. The music is by Burton Lane. So if musical comedy is drawn to radiance and health, which it is, how do you account for illness? Frustration in love.
1: Look, Adelaide, you're getting yourself upset. You and I are going to be all right. After all, we love each other and we're going to get married.
2: I don't believe you anymore.
1: But it's true. Oh, you'll feel better tomorrow. Come on, cheer up, honey. Let's see that old smile. That's my girl. See you tomorrow.
3: It says here, the average unmarried female, basically insecure.

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organic syndromes, toxic or hypertense, involving

illness in musical comedy, but nothing that a little TLC can't fix. That was Harold Arlen with a song he and Yip Harburg wrote for Al Jolson in the 1936 movie The Singing Kid. And before that, Faith Prince as Adelaide and Nathan Lane as Nathan Detroit in the 1992 revival of Frank Lesser's Guys and Dolls. Let's meet another person who's under the weather. This guy runs a high-pressure manufacturing business in New York's Garment District. And please note, he clearly can't sing or dance. In the world of musical theater, that is, if you'll pardon the expression, a dead giveaway. No wonder he's sick.

0: Jack Crucian and Barbra Streisand in Harold Rome's 1962 musical I Can Get It For You Wholesale. To close the first half, we must not neglect the importance of a healthy mind. This young man is most fortunate that the doctor is in.
1: Lucy, I'm so depressed I don't know what to do.
2: Gee, I'm sorry to hear that, Charlie Brown. Maybe there's something I can do to help. I think that the best thing for you would be to come right out and admit everything that's wrong with you.
1: You really think that would help, Lucy?
2: Certainly.
1: All right, I'll try. I'm not very handsome or clever or lucid. I've always been stupid at spelling and numbers. I've never been much playing football or baseball or stickball or checkers or marbles or ping pong. I'm usually awful at parties and dances. I stand like a stick or I cough or I laugh.

0: right for a starter.
1: A starter?
0: Well, certainly. You don't think that by mentioning these few superficial failings, you're gonna do any good, do you, Charlie Brown?
1: Well, Lucy...
0: Why, you really gotta delve. You're stupid, self-centered, and moody.
1: I'm moody.
0: You're terribly dull to be with.
1: Yes, I am. And nobody likes me, not Frida, or Shermie, or Linus, or Schroeder.
0: Or Lucy.
1: Or Lucy.
0: Or Snoopy.
1: Wait a minute now. Snoopy likes me.
0: Oh, no. He only pretends to like you because you feed him. That doesn't count.
1: Or Snoopy. But why was I born just to be? One small person is thoroughly, totally, utterly...
0: Wait! You're not very much of a person.
1: That's certain.
0: And yet there is reason for hope.
1: There's hope?
0: For all

0: Gosh, Lucy, you know something? I'm beginning to feel better already. You're a true friend, Lucy. A true friend.
1: That'll be 5 cents, please.
2: Reva Rose and Gary Berghoff in Clark Gessner's 1967 off-Broadway musical, You're a Good Man, Charlie Brown. You're listening to an hour of songs about an underlying theme in American musical comedy, good health. I'm Bill Rudman. This is Footlight Parade, Sounds of the American Musical, produced each week by the Musical Theater Project. 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You know what? There's actually an entire 1954 MGM musical that explores our health and fitness theme. It's called Athena, and it's about the problematic romance between a stuffy lawyer and a California nature girl who's played by Jane Powell. Exercise, natural foods, and astrology are Athena's credo, and she has 6 gorgeous New Age sisters to help her proclaim it. When I try making money.

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0: Are you strong?
1: So strong I have to watch my step. 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
0: Bright as a penny.
1: And your sleep?
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0: 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I can't afford a raft, much less a boat. 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No Rhine. That's fine.
1: I won't see Paris.
0: I haven't got to worry. 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

0: Jane Powell, Debbie Reynolds, and the rest of the sisters in MGM's Athena, 1954, with score by Hugh Martin. I'd like to think I eat wisely, and I go to the gym 3 or 4 times a week, but I try not to get too self-righteous about it. Maybe because I know a few people who do.
1: Mr. Gage, would you care to join us for a drink?
2: No, never. 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I don't smoke, never touch a drink, but I'm sturdy as an oak, and I'm always in the pink. I leap out of bed at the crack of dawn, as graceful as an elf, as

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0: A terrific piece of satire by Julie Stein and Leo Robin, who wrote it in 1949 for Gentlemen Prefer Blondes. We heard Brandon Maggart in the 1973 revival titled Lorelei. Now here's some big news on the health front. After 25 years of research, there is evidence that beer helps protect our bodies against heart attacks, strokes, diabetes, and dementia. So fill your stein without guilt.
1: Drink, drink, drink to eyes that are bright as stars when they're shining on me. Drink, drink, drink.

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Jerry Hadley and members of the Harvard Glee Club. A song from Sigmund Romberg and Dorothy Donnelly's 1924 operetta, The Student Prince. Lyricist Yip Harburg would argue that the life force is inseparable from the joy of sex, that procreation is also healthy recreation.

Yeah, Tiger Haynes and the Gospel Quartet singing the praises of young and healthy breeders in a 1960 revival of Finian's Rainbow with lyrics by Yip Harburg and music by Burton Lane. And now a Cole Porter song about health. It's filled with the high energy of the American musical, and it made perfect sense for Porter to hand it over to the indomitable one, Ethel Merman. After all, she used to go years at a time without missing a single Broadway performance.

0: Her Constitution's Made of Zinc. Ethel Merman, introducing a Cole Porter song in the 1940 musical comedy Panama Hattie. One more. And in an hour of songs about good health, we're going to stop listening and start doing. Stand up with me and let us revisit the impact of President Kennedy's Council on Youth Fitness. I first felt that impact one day in sixth grade, when suddenly we all had to do chin-ups and squat thrusts. That was in 1962. Meredith Willson, the creator of The Music Man, had just been commissioned by the council to write an exercise song, and he tailored it for the actor who personified the spirit of American musical comedy. His Harold Hill on both stage and screen, Robert Preston. Morning, Bob.
1: Good morning. 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

0: Hips on hips. 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Front.
1: Now the right side.
0: 10 times. 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Front.
1: Running
0: right. 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
1: Go, you chicken fat. 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
0: And halt. 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

0: dismissed.
1: I'll never forget seeing him lead that on TV. Robert Preston with Meredith Wilson's Chicken Fat, 1962, subtitled The Youth Fitness Song. So what do you know? Musical comedy has a long tradition of helping you live longer. On Footlight Parade. 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This time, since it's been a show about good health, a very hearty hello to our friends in Mount Gilead, North Carolina. 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

If only. If only he'd held on a few more years. If only she'd gotten a chance to show what she could really do. James Taylor said it, never ever die young. Here's to the artists who were just coming into their stride, preparing to conquer the world, when death snatched them away. And here's to the beautiful work they were able to leave behind. If only, coming up this hour. Well, the composer Samuel Coleridge Taylor certainly qualifies as an if only. Here's Ashley Jackson performing The Angels Changed My Name.

Ashley Jackson, The Angels Changed My Name by Samuel Coleridge Taylor. Hi, I'm Jake Armerding, and I'm so glad to be listening to music with you. Here's the Moses Hogan Chorale featuring soprano Barbara Hendricks, performing a traditional tune, I Couldn't Hear Nobody Pray.

0: I believe her. Soprano Barbara Hendricks with the Moses Horgan Chorale. I couldn't hear nobody pray. Time for Rhapsody in Black with Vernon Neal. He's got a profile of violinist Randall Gooseby.
1: Welcome to your Classicals Rhapsody in Black from APM, where we turn up the voices of Black artists in the world of classical music. I'm Vernon Neal. It was love at first sight when violinist Randall Gooseby first picked up his instrument. He started out playing piano and switched to the violin at age 7. Soon, he was practicing 3 hours a day. He was encouraged by his parents to work hard at music. His dad, Black, his mom, Korean. At age 9, he made his solo debut with the Jacksonville, Florida Symphony. By the age of 11, he was traveling with his mother to New York City every month for violin lessons. Then he began to study with his mentor, legendary violinist Itzhak Perlman.
2: One of the great lessons that I've ever gotten from Mr. Perlman was that he said to me, you have to be moved by the music, as the artist, as the performer. Because if you are not, how can you expect for an audience to be moved by the music?
1: Gooseby, at the age of 13, was the youngest ever winner of the Sphinx Concerto competition. He was also a soloist in a New York Philharmonic Young People's Concert. And he appeared on NPR's From the Top at age 14. The trajectory of his career shows no signs of slowing down. Randall is also passionate about sharing classical music with everyone, regardless of background. He does outreach work in classrooms, hospitals, and community centers. He often highlights issues of social and racial justice through his music. During the protests that followed the murder of George Floyd, Gooseby helped to organize a series of online talks with prominent Black musicians. The topic was inequities in classical music.
2: I was personally, you know, deeply affected by every single one of the incidences of police brutality and murder that we saw on the news every day and that still happen, unfortunately. I just found myself thinking, what the hell can I do about this? You know, I can't just sit at home and keep watching this happen and just be sad about it and be angry about it. You know, I've been very, very fortunate not to have been sort of silenced and suppressed in any number of ways during my lifetime. So in a way, you know, I'm really happy to have the chance to honor and to share the experiences and the stories of so many different composers, you know, whether they're still with us or not. So it's just a really, really exciting time, both in my career and I think for the field of classical music as a whole.
1: In 2020, at the age of just 24, Randall Gooseby signed an exclusive recording contract with Decca Records. His debut recording, called Roots, celebrates his own roots as an African American, with works by William Grant Still, Florence Price, and Coleridge Taylor Perkinson.
2: Look, we're here. You know, we've always been here. We always will be here. Look what we can do. You know, look what we've done. Look at this great art that has been produced that no one knows about, right? Because it's not in the canon of classical music or whatever you want to call it. This is great art.
1: More than anything, Randall Gooseby has his feet on the ground. Check out this list of music he listens to for fun.
3: 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Not a whole lot of classical music.
1: So, I guess he saves his classical music for his own recordings and the concert hall. I was surrounded. This is Rhapsody in Black from APM. with technical assistance from Joshua Savageau and support from Julie Amacher, Elizabeth Iverson, Andrea Blaine, Kevin O'Connor, and Scott Blankenship. 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I'm Vernon Neal.
0: It's Rhapsody in Black with a profile of Randall Gooseby, and here is Mr. Gooseby performing one you may have heard before. Still a few more days until the equinox.

Violin's Got Soul. That's violinist Randall Goosby along with pianist Zhu Wang. Summertime by Gershwin. Goosby will go on to conquer Florence Price's Violin Concerto No. 2 in just a moment. He just needs to catch his breath first.

Yannick Naizet-Séguin, leading the Philadelphia Orchestra featuring violinist Randall Goosby, performing Florence Price's second violin concerto. That was among her very last compositions, putting her squarely into the category of what on earth would they have done next if they hadn't passed on just a few months later. It's that thing where you're like, ugh, if only. I get that every time I think of the actor Philip Seymour Hoffman. He's one of my favorites. Some artists go out quietly and some really go out with a bang. Florence Price was very much in the latter camp. She was taking all kinds of chances with form, weird scales, wonderful stuff. We're walking with Margaret Bonds, coming up next.

How do you like to get to work? Do you drive? Do you take the bus? Or maybe you walk? For over a year, in the mid-1950s, thousands of African-American residents in the city of Montgomery boycotted buses and walked to work instead. It cost the public transit system in Montgomery between 30,000 and 40,000 fares per day, which adds up to about $2.5 billion in today's money. And it inspired composer Margaret Bonds to write this music, based on the hymn, I Want Jesus to Walk With Me. Here's the Royal Scottish National Orchestra, led by Kellen Gray, performing the Montgomery Variations by Margaret Bonds.

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This is WETS HD3 and WETS FM Johnson City, listener-supported public radio from the campus of East Tennessee State University, the Tri-City's first digital radio service.

Benjamin Britten was having a good day. His 11th birthday was around the corner, and his parents let him go to the music festival in Norwich, England. That's when he heard the music of composer Frank Bridge. In his own words, it knocked him sideways. He met Bridge 3 years later. He must have made an impression. Bridge took him on as his only composition student ever. Britten went on to establish himself as one of the best British classical composers of the 20th century. Among other pieces, he wrote Variations on a Theme by Frank Bridge. Torch is Past, coming up.

Bells Through the Leaves by Debussy. Marc-Andre Hamelin performing. If classical music were suddenly filled with this desire to throw itself a huge bacchanalian party, that party would look like 2 months of concerts in one of the world's most exciting cities, my personal favorite city, the city of London. And the concerts would be the BBC Proms. You can hear highlights from the Proms right here every weekday at this hour. Tonight it's a piece by Benjamin Britten called Variations on a Theme by Frank Bridge, and there's a charming story behind it. When Britten was 10 years old, he heard Frank Bridge perform at the 1924 Norwich Festival in England. There's no other way to say it. Britten was smitten. It made such an impression on him that he got Bridge to take him on as his only student ever. And then Britten went on to establish himself as one of England's best composers of the 20th century. He wrote 15 operas, scores of other scores. One single performance spawned an avalanche of art. And the moral of that story is, support live music. It's the 2026 BBC Proms.

Live from the 2026 BBC Proms, I should say a rebroadcast. Did you hear that guy right at the end say, wow, right before everyone started clapping? I love stuff like that. Nothing like live music. John Wilson leading the Sinfonia of London, Variations on a Theme of Frank Bridge by Benjamin Britten. Mel Bonice shares her thoughts on autumn, coming up next.

Pensées d'Automne, Thoughts of Autumn, by Mel Bonis, performed by one of her best interpreters, Miriam Barbo Cohen. Here's a piece called Let There Be Sparrows, Then, by composer Sarah Bassingthwaite. Ah, I almost got it. Bassingthwaite was inspired by a piece called Passacaglia in D minor by the Swedish composer Dietrich Buxtehude. And Bassingthwaite was going for tension here. She borrowed little snippets from the Passacaglia, then she blended those with contemporary ideas, creating this tension between the past and the present, between consonance and dissonance, and even between the two sides of nature. How we often think of nature as soothing, when in reality, it is often anything but.

Bobby Collins leading the London Symphony Orchestra, Let There Be Sparrows, then, by Sarah Bassingthwaite. Some music from a would-be military man coming up.

Fernando Soar always meant to be a soldier. It ran in his family. But then his dad introduced him to Italian opera. That was all she wrote. He fell in love with music, left that military career in the dust. I'm not sure that's exactly what his dad had in mind.

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got a couple of questions for Margaret Wise Brown, author of Goodnight Moon. Why would there be a telephone in a child's bedroom? I mean, just speaking as a parent, what if it rings and wakes up the kid? Wouldn't that be terrible? Even if the kid is a rabbit? Next question. How are the kittens not even slightly interested in the young mouse 10 feet away? And lastly, what is it like to write the greatest children's book ever? Grab your bowl full of mush. We're headed into the Great Green Room coming up. It's Music for Childhood this hour, and here's music by Eugène Ysaÿe with Childhood Dream, Rêve d'Enfant.

Jean-Jacques Cantereau, leading the Bienne Symphony Orchestra, featuring violinist Rachel Colley d'Alba, performing Rêve d'Enfant, The Childhood Dream, by Eugène Ysaÿe. Hi, I'm Jake Armerding. So glad to be listening to music with you. Like so many dads out there, composer Eric Whitaker estimates he read Goodnight Moon to his son approximately 1,000 times, give or take. Somewhere around the 500th time, he started to hear little melodies accompanying the words. He knew it was a long shot, but he had his agent contact the publisher HarperCollins about setting the book to music, and for the first time in history, they said yes. They were probably impressed at how many times he'd read it. Here is the soprano Alyssa Ruth Suver with pianist David McGrory performing Goodnight Moon by Eric Whitaker.

Soprano Alyssa Ruth Suver with pianist David McCrory. Matthew Guard conducting. The first time the words from Goodnight Moon have ever been set to music. That was by Eric Whitaker. 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Here's music by Maurice Ravel that has a reputation as one of the most difficult solo piano pieces in the standard repertoire. And here's Angela Hewitt to give it what for.

Maurice Ravel being as difficult as possible, and Angela Hewitt handling it just fine. Gaspard de la Nuit. Coming up, Amy Beach.

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Wherever you are, whatever is going on in your corner of the world, right now, you're somewhere else. Mountains folding into rolling hills, alpine lakes catching the light, forests thick and still. You're in the countryside of Upper Austria. That's where Franz Schubert likely found inspiration for this. No surprise. It's one of his most graceful piano works. It's coming up later this hour. I'm Melanie Renata. I'm so glad that you're here. You're listening to Music Through the Night.

You'll feel like you're being whisked away into some sort of cinematic adventure, but this is not a cinematic score. It's simply crafted by a skilled cinematic composer. Bassoonist Christopher Millard plays his instrument like it's the main character, joined by the rest of the cast, the CBC Vancouver Orchestra. It's Nino Rota's Bassoon Concerto.

A dream sequence sort of sound pulls you into the opening of this work, and then things get interesting. It's Imágenes by Candelario Huízar, performed by the Philharmonic Orchestra of the Americas.

patriotic marching that sort of punches its way into what started as a dreamy landscape. Music by the incredible Candelario Huesar Imágenes, performed for you there by the Philharmonic Orchestra of the Americas. Now, if Franz Schubert had written novels instead of symphonies, he then could consider this to be his finest short story. It's concise, it's charming, full of feeling. Pianist Barry Douglas shares that story with you now. It's Schubert's Piano Sonata in A Major. I'm Melanie Renata, and this is Music Through the Night.

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Think of your all-time favorite artist. Now, if you had to pick just one piece of art that reflects their work, what would you choose? For composer Hubert Parry, many say that the one work would likely be this, his English Suite. It's a collection of movements that show Parry at the peak of his craft. And although he left it unfinished when he died, it is a vibrant reflection of his style. Later this hour, you'll get a chance to peek through an atmospheric window and look out onto the rich, musical English landscape that Parry created. I'm Melanie Renata. This is Music Through the Night. One night, while on tour with a Cuban violinist friend, Camille Sissons found himself alone in his hotel room, entranced by the crackling fire in the hearth. Now, his friend had already inspired him with Cuban rhythms, and when he combined those beats with the fire's crackle, he had a spark of creativity. The Javanese was born, and it's shared with you here by violinist Jinju Cho and Apasionado.

A Taste of Cuba, cooked up by French composer Camille Saint-Saëns, is Havanaise, Opus 83, performed for you there by violinist Jinju Cho and Appassionato. You're listening to Music Through the Night. I'm Melanie Renata, with some lively dances, some graceful melodies, and an unmistakable English folk feel in just a minute.

English conductor Richard Hickox helps the City of London Sinfonia infuse this work with an English essence, though it really doesn't need much help. It is, after all, an English suite by English composer Hubert Parry.

the epitome of Hubert Parry's sound, an English suite performed there by the City of London Sinfonia, Richard Hickox conducting. Now, did you know that one of Europe's most distinguished orchestras grew from a group of Hungarian refugees? The Philharmonia Hungarica. They stopped performing about 20 years ago due to funding, but what they created during their time is just fantastic. Here they share Haydn's 74th Symphony in E-flat. I'm Melanie Renata. 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

Sure. Beethoven focused his main musical efforts on big orchestral pieces. But he dabbled in an array of classical genres. For instance, wind ensembles. And not just because he liked it. Some believe it was a way for him to catch his breath from all the heavy lifting of his orchestral works. A breather, perhaps, but no less imaginative. Stay close for this one, his Octet for Winds. I'm Melanie Renata, and this is Music Through the Night. You head out on a journey right from the start here. Some of the most adventurous and experimental writing from composer Nathaniel Dett is found in his piano suite called Tropic Winter. And this is but a brief, colorful slice of that work called Pom-Poms and Fans.

Pianist Clipper Erickson with a taste of the tropics, a slice of Tropic Winter by Nathaniel Dett. A tropical tapas, if you will, because this symphony here by Louis Moreau-Gottschalk, it's a full-on meal. His first symphony, known as Night in the Tropics, shared with you here by the Utah Symphony.

born and raised in the Big Easy, trained in Cuba, Puerto Rico, and Europe, no wonder that symphony by Louis Moreau Gottschalk has such a world of flavor. His first symphony, known as Night in the Tropics, the Utah Symphony performing, Marisa Bravanel at the podium. I'm Melanie Renata. Thank you for being with me tonight. You're going to dip your toes into a melancholic mood in just a minute. You're listening to Music Through the Night.

happiness, joy, love, nostalgia, and grief, and confusion. You'll find all of that here in Tchaikovsky's Melancholy Serenade in B-flat minor.

An emotional ache with no clear resolution. Sometimes life just be that way, I guess. Violinist Esther Yu in the Philharmonia Orchestra, Tchaikovsky's Melancholy Serenade in B-flat minor. I'm Melanie Renata. This is Music Through the Night, and things are about to get a little windy. A work for winds that was a bit of a breather for Beethoven, crafted in part so he could catch his breath from all the other composing he was doing. It's his Octet for Winds in E-flat. Here's oboist Shanfeng Cheng and Stephen Taylor, with clarinetist David Schifrin and Paul Wojin Cho, bassoonists Frank Morelli and Marissa Oligario, and hornists William Purvis and Lauren Hunt.

0: hornists William Purvis and Lauren Hunt with an incredible collection of talented friends there for an octet for winds in E flat major composed by
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You know that feeling of project creep? You go to do one simple thing and it just snowballs into a dozen other projects. Before you know it, you've gone from, I don't know, putting away a couple of dishes to completely reorganizing your entire kitchen. This work by Edvard Grieg sort of embodies that very ADHD energy, and not just through the sounds of it, but also because Grieg himself had his own project creep with this work. He was hired to compose music for a five-act play, a Norwegian play called Peer Gynt, and by no fault of his own, that job avalanched into an exhausting 26 total numbers. It's presented in two suites. This is the second one, performed by the Berlin Philharmonic, Herbert von Karajan conducting, and Melanie Renata. This is Music Through the Night.

Chaos and calm intertwined there in a work of Norwegian legend, Edvard Grieg's Peer Gynt Suite No. 2, Herbert von Karajan conducting the Berlin Philharmonic. I'm Melanie Renata, with a little bit of romance on the horizon. You're listening to Music Through the Night.

The Romanza, A Sweet Little Nothing by Emilio Poole, sung sweetly there by guitarist Pepe Romero. I'm Melanie Renata, so glad to have you here with me for some music through the night. You know, Mozart was once snubbed from a fancy coronation. He wasn't invited at all, so he decided to throw his own party at his own expense. And at this party, he performed this piano concerto, his 26th in D major, which became known soon after as his coronation concerto. Here's pianist Mitsuko Uchida with the English Chamber Orchestra.

0: in spite of the fact that stylistically it was ahead of its time, or I guess maybe because of it, that was Mozart's most popular concerto.
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There's a painting by Watteau, flooded with a soft golden light. A scene that seems to be caught between daylight and a dream. On a lush hillside overlooking the sea, couples are gathered beneath trees. Cherubs fly amongst the clouds. It seems like everyone may have just arrived on the mythical island of love. The painting is the embarkation for Cythera, and it's believed to have inspired this work by Claude Debussy. Joyous Isle is on the way. I'm Melanie Renata. Please stay with me.

An old English love poem from 1770, given new life by 20th century composer Florence Price, the Catalyst Quartet with Drink to Me Only with Thine Eyes. I'm Melanie Renata. Thank you for being with me this morning. In the early hours before sunrise, we're going to lean into the image of soft, swirling, shimmering colors. This is a musical homage to Venus, the goddess of love, a work by Claude Debussy called Joyous Isle.

pianist Song Jin-cho with a work very likely inspired by a painting from Watteau called The Embarkation for Cythera, an image that symbolizes the very brief nature of bliss. Joyous Isle by Claude Debussy. Boy, those moments of bliss sure are brief. But I have been doing a personal practice in happiness, where when a good feeling happens, I just see how long I can hold on to it. Sometimes it's a minute, sometimes it's been a couple of hours. So let's keep grasping onto the goodness this morning, shall we? A blink and you'll miss it moment here with Red Dragonfly by Kosaku Yamada.

Flutist Jean-Pierre Rampal and Ensemble Lunaire with A Symbol of Nostalgia, a Japanese children's song whose three lines of lyrics are meant to paint the image of an infant's first memory. Carried over the shoulder of a mother figure, it goes, little red dragonfly, resting, waiting, on the end of a bamboo pole. Red Dragonfly by Kosaku Yamada. I'm Melanie Renata. You're going to dip into darker sounds in just a moment.

Violinist Augustin Hadalic creates a real sense of urgency right from the start here, alongside the Norwegian Radio Orchestra. It's Felix Mendelssohn's Violin Concerto in E minor.

Miguel Harth Bedoya, conducting the Norwegian Radio Orchestra, and violinist Augustin Hadalik for a musical letter between Mendelssohn and a childhood friend, his violin concerto in E minor, opus 64. I'm Melanie Renata with music crafted by an astronomer in just a moment.

Once William Herschel discovered the planet Uranus, he never went back to music full-time. But he wrote 24 symphonies before the stars eclipsed his music. This is his 13th in D major, shared with you by the London Mozart Players.

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each of us live our life one day at a time, one moment at a time. It's really all any of us can do. And this piece of music by Ludovico Einaudi, it attempts to capture each and every one of the most precious moments. Those filled with happy tears, and those with aching grief. This work feels like it has both. It's on the way. I'm Melanie Renata. Please stay with me.

Have you ever spent one of those precious moments just messing around with a keyboard? Maybe you get into a flow? That's what this is supposed to sound like. It's the impromptu number 2 in B minor by Samuel Coleridge Taylor.

pianist Isena Kanamason with the delightfully dramatic second impromptu in B minor by Coleridge Taylor. Good morning, my friend. It is 6 past the hour on this Friday morning. I'm Melanie Renata with a work here that's a mix of love and comedy. And really, what is love without a little bit of humor, right? This is the overture from an opera based on the fairy tale Cinderella, a comedic opera from the year 1817. Music crafted by Gioachino Rossini, and 200 plus years later, it's still popular. Christian Benda at the podium here conducting the Prague Sinfonia.

The Prague Sinfonia serving up an operatic overture to help you greet your day. The Cinderella Overture from Rossini. Now, this composer was once called the Berlin Bach, and then he was referred to as the Amberg Bach. He was J.S. Bach's son, yet he was his own thing entirely. I'm talking about C.P.E. Bach. This is his fifth string symphony in B minor, shared with you here by Glee Incogniti.

Amandine Bayer conducting Glee Incogniti for a work from a man who grew up in a home of Baroque sounds and then opened the door to the classical era. CPE Bach's Fifth String Symphony in B minor. I'm Melanie Renata. Good morning. I've got a mournfully hopeful sound for you on the horizon.

a melodic transformation, a piece called The Days by Ludovico Einaudi, Angèle Dubeau conducting and performing the violin solo alongside La Pietà. I'm Melanie Renata, and perhaps after something like that, you need more of a nudge to get going this morning. So this should do the trick. The First Horn Concerto in E-flat by Richard Strauss. Hornist Marie-Louise Neunecker here with the Bamberg Symphony.

Hornist Marie Louise Neunecker giving you a morning wake-up call with the Bamberg Symphony, Richard Strauss's spectacular Horn Concerto No. 1 in E flat. I'm Melanie Renata, and the energy stays lifted in just a moment.

Hold on to your seat. The big and boisterous finale of Tchaikovsky's Fourth Symphony, shared with you here by the Pittsburgh Symphony.

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0: celebrating Hispanic Heritage Month on Concierto with recordings featuring influential Latino conductors who've led U.S. orchestras, such as Gustavo Dudamel, who's now music director of the Los Angeles Philharmonic. You just heard him with the Vienna Philharmonic, though, and the Vienna Boys Choir, live at the 2017 New Year's concert. Gustavo Dudamel was the youngest conductor to ever lead that traditional New Year's concert from Vienna. They performed the Moon Chorus from The Merry Wives of Windsor by Otto Nicolai. Before that, Gustavo Dudamel leading his Simón Bolívar Symphony Orchestra of Venezuela in music he wrote himself for the score for the film Libertador, The Liberator. That was a cue called Paris. And we began with Gustavo Dudamel conducting the Simón Bolívar Youth Orchestra of Venezuela, which launched him to fame, playing Malambo from Estancia by Alberto Ginastera. This is Concierto, with a special edition for Hispanic Heritage Month, featuring influential Hispanic conductors such as Maximiliano Valdez.
1: Hola, soy director de orquesta Max Valdez. Estás escuchando Concierto, un servicio bilingüe de música clásica presentado por WDAV Classical Public Radio.

Tchaikovsky's Marsh Slav or Slavic March with the Dallas Symphony Orchestra conducted by Eduardo Mata. He's one of the influential Latino conductors who have led American orchestras that we are featuring on this special edition of the program for Hispanic Heritage Month. Eduardo Mata was music director in the United States of the Phoenix Symphony Orchestra and the Dallas Symphony Orchestra. This is Concierto, classical music by Spanish and Latin American composers and performers. Soy Frank Dominguez.

That's the final movement from a piano concerto by the American pop musician Ben Folds. He was the pianist and played with the Nashville Symphony Orchestra under the direction of Giancarlo Guerrero, one of the influential Latino conductors leading American orchestras that we're featuring on this special edition of Concierto for Hispanic Heritage Month. Hispanic Heritage Month is an opportunity to celebrate the contributions of Hispanic and Latino individuals to the history and culture of the United States. This is Concierto, classical music by Spanish and Latin American composers and performers. Soy Frank Dominguez. Nos vemos.

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This is WETS HD3 and WETS FM, Johnson City listener-supported public radio from the campus of East Tennessee State University, the Tri-Cities' first digital radio service.

0: Recorded live at the Lugano Festival in Switzerland in 2010, pianist Gabriella Montero, with other musicians from the festival, performing the piano quintet in G minor by the Spaniard Enrique Granados. Gabriella Montero is one of the many Hispanic pianists who have immigrated to the United States, although now she lives in Barcelona, and we're showcasing them for this special edition of Concierto for Hispanic Heritage Month. Gabriella Montero made her first public appearance at 5 years of age, and at the age of eight, she won a Venezuelan government scholarship to study in the United States. Later, she studied in London at the Royal Academy of Music, and she was the protege of the Argentine pianist Marta Argerich.
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A live performance featuring Cuban-born pianist Horacio Gutierrez, who came to North Carolina, where Concierto is produced, to perform at the Eastern Music Festival in the city of Greensboro. You heard Horacio Gutierrez there with the Eastern Festival Orchestra led by Gerard Schwartz. They performed the Piano Concerto No. 4 in G Major by Ludwig von Beethoven. Horacio Gutierrez was born in Havana, Cuba in 1948. He's lived in the United States, though, since 1961, and he's known as a specialist in romantic expression and considered one of the most important pianists of the age. This is a special edition of Concierto for Hispanic Heritage Month. Classical music by Spanish and Latin American composers and performers. Soy Frank Dominguez. Hasta la próxima.

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This is WETS HD3 and WETS FM Johnson City, listener-supported public radio from the campus of East Tennessee State University, the Tri-Cities' first digital radio service.

In the second half of the 19th century, there were a good number of pieces written specifically for the great master of the violin, Pablo de Sarasate. Now, if you wanted to show off the violin, you wrote something for Sarasate to play. Or Sarasate himself wrote something for him to play. This music by Sarasate features a slow, expressive introduction followed by a lively caprice built on the traditional Spanish jota dance. You'll hear a 21st century virtuoso play it. Tian Wai Yang joins the orchestra from Sarasate's birthplace. It's all coming up later this hour. Music by Camille Saint-Saëns.

The Waltz from Etienne Marcel, the 1879 opera by Camille Saint-Saëns. It was the Residencia Orchestra, The Hague. Well, happy Friday. Good to be with you on this 18th day of September, getting you a little closer to the weekend. We're almost there. Perhaps maybe a long weekend for some, Yom Kippur on Monday. I'm Ward Jacobson. Delighted to have you along this morning. Autumn, then, officially arrives on Tuesday. So I guess we can call this the last weekend officially of summer. Enjoy it if you get the chance. We have some music here by Chopin. Claudio Arrau is at the piano to play a very famous waltz that begins with that repetitive first note, B flat.

Claudio Arrau played the waltz number 1 in E-flat, opus 18 by Chopin. Next, some incidental music by Henri Rabaud from 1917 for a French stage production of Shakespeare's play The Merchant of Venice from the Suite Anglaise. This is the opening movement.

A French take on Shakespeare, specifically Henri Rabaud, The Merchant of Venice, from his Suite Anglaise No. 2. That was the opening movement. We heard the Rhineland Falls State Philharmonic Orchestra. We will hear music by Samuel Coleridge Taylor. We have a concerto by Vivaldi for a mix of instruments. And up next, some opera music by Rimsky-Korsakov.

The overture from The Tsar's Bride, opera from 1898 by Nikolai Rimsky-Korsakov. Mikhail Pletnev led the Russian National Orchestra. On this Friday morning, it's listener-supported classical music. I'm Ward Jacobson. We hear a bit of music by Samuel Coleridge Taylor from the early 20th century. It's music that was adapted from an earlier work that was left unfinished, a piece called The Clown and the Columbine, which was based on a work by Hans Christian Andersen. This is Nanette's Caprice from the Little Concert Suite, or the Petite Suite, by Samuel Coleridge Taylor. It's the Shinike Orchestra.

Nanette's Caprice from the Little Concert Suite by Samuel Coleridge Taylor, the Schnitke Orchestra, led by Anthony Parthner. Well, next we hear a concerto by Vivaldi, and there were so many of them, you know, like something like 500-plus concertos. And this is one in C major for mixed instruments. In this case, we have two mandolins with I Solisti Veneti. Ugo Orlandi and Dorina Frati play mandolin, and they all play Vivaldi.

Music by Vivaldi, his Concerto for Mixed Instruments in C. Ugo Orlandi and Dorina Franti were the mandolin players with I Solisti Veneti, led by Claudio Scimone. We'll hear something for the clarinet by Carl Maria von Weber, but up next, the violin gets center stage, courtesy of Pablo de Sarasate, so stay close.

Well, when it came to Pablo de Sarasate's idiomatic writing for his own instrument, the violin, the playwright and music critic George Bernard Shaw once declared that though there were many composers of music for the violin, there were but few composers of violin music. And of Sarasate's talents as performer and composer, Shaw once said that he left criticism gasping miles behind him. Here's some of Pablo de Sarasate's music for the violin, an introduction and Caprice Jota. Tianhua Yang is the violinist with the Navarra Symphony Orchestra.

Tianhua Yang, the violinist with the Navarra Symphony Orchestra from northern Spain. Navarra, home of Pamplona, where they do the running of the bulls in early July, and also the portion of Spain where Pablo de Sarasate was born. That was his music, Introduction and Caprice Jota, with Pablo de Sarasate and the Navarra Symphony Orchestra. They were conducted by Ernest Martinez Izquierdo. And we close out the hour with some music for clarinet and string quartet. Kalman Berkes is the clarinetist with the Hour Quartet. This Introduction Theme and Variations by Carl Maria von Weber.

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In a 2017 article in The New Yorker, Russell Platt wrote of the indomitable humanism of Darius Milhaud. He described Milhaud as a great but excessively prolific French composer. It's true, Milhaud wrote hundreds of works, but the author wrote that many of those works you didn't need to know about. Well, this is one you should know about, if you don't already. The Suite Provençale, music that reflects the hot sun of Provence with a searing intensity. Stay close. I'm going to go off to the south of France later this hour. Carl Nielsen got the idea for his second symphony while he was having a beer with his wife and friends at a country inn. Yeah, see, good things happen in a country inn when you're having a beer. Here's the second movement of the symphony number 2.

The second movement from the Symphony No. 2 by Carl Nielsen. It was the Gothenburg Symphony Orchestra. I'm Ward Jacobson. It is listener-supported classical music on a Friday morning. Oh, yes, that feels good. It's nice just to say it. So, weekend almost here. Final weekend, officially, of summer. Autumn arrives on Tuesday. So, hope the opportunity to get outside and enjoy what hopefully will be great weather happens for you. I'm glad you're here this morning. We're going to hear works by Schubert and Millau, and a little bit later in the hour, Copland, César Franck. We get things started with George Frideric Handel from his oratorio of 1748, based on the biblical stories of the wise King Solomon from the Old Testament. This is the arrival of the Queen of Sheba from Solomon. It's the Academy of St. Martin in the Fields.

And she has arrived, just like that. The arrival of the Queen of Sheba from Solomon. Music by George Frideric Handel, performed by the Academy of St. Martin in the Fields, Neville Mariner. Andreas Goldthoisen at the piano next to play music by Schubert that was composed in the summer of 1824. Now, the theme, is a march that takes various and kind of unexpected key changes, all leaving a mark on the variations that follow. 8 variations on an original theme in A-flat.

Darius Milhaud composed his Suite Provençale in 1936, a burst of musical patriotism at a time when French identity was increasingly unsure. Here's the Detroit Symphony Orchestra, led by Némi Yavrit.

The Sweet Provençal, Provence Suite by Detroit, or by Darius Milhaud, performed by the Detroit Symphony Orchestra. Nemi Yervi conducted. Oh, it's nice to be in the south of France this time of year, any time of year, actually. We'll come back with some symphonic music, the one and only symphony by César Franck, and some film music by Aaron Copland next.

Music by Aaron Copland that began as the music for the film version of Thornton Wilder's play that looked back nostalgically at America's homespun values as a Second World War was looming. Grover's Corners from Our Town, from the suite. That was the London Sinfonietta. César Franck composed just one symphony in his lifetime, this symphony. He was 55 years old when he started it. This is the finale from César Franck's Symphony in D Minor. It's the Metropolitan Orchestra, led by Yannick Nizet-Séguin.

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If it sounds to you a little bit like this performance of Janáček's Sinfonietta is taking place in a really big resonant space, it's because it is. It's a cool piece in itself, but made even neater when you think that this performance was just a few days ago in London at the Royal Albert Hall. To the BBC Proms we go in about 5 minutes, so stick around.

Music by Haydn, the finale to the Piano Trio number 43 in C major, performed by, I would say, venerable, but they certainly were. Boy, they stayed together a long time with very minimal personnel changes. The Bozar Trio, absolutely fabulous chamber ensemble. Hope you're well today. It is Friday, and I'm Lynn Morfel. Glad you are here. We go to London. I think of how many times in my younger life I used to fly when I lived in Los Angeles to London, had a lot of friends in London, and it just seemed like nothing. Now it's like, really, I have to pack a suitcase? Well, in this case, you don't. You can just sit back and relax wherever you are and enjoy this performance that happened on the 1st of September, and it featured, well, a couple of works, but the big piece that night was the Sinfonietta by Leos Janáček, and I looked up some history on it. It's performed 20 times since it first appeared at the Proms in 1954, and in this performance, conductor Jakub Ruschat led the BBC Symphony Orchestra with 21 brass players arrayed around the upper steps of the Royal Albert Hall. I mean, it's tough enough to keep this brass thing together when you're standing right next to each other, but what a great effect it was. So think of that, the circular Royal Albert Hall with the brass players all around up there in the upper tiers. Here's the Sinfonietta with the BBC Symphony.

Well, yeah, you're darn tootin'. That was quite a performance from the Royal Albert Hall. Live from the BBC Proms on the 1st of September as they performed Leos Janáček's symphony out of the BBC Symphony under the leadership of Jakub Hruša. And the brass, I mean, it's really, I've heard from brass playing friends that it's really a tough opening, those opening and closing fanfares, but they put them around the top perimeter of the Royal Albert Hall. So that's how you got that effect. And it was really an outstanding performance that just happened. And you can hear performances from the BBC Proms through September 25th at this time of the day, right here, right now. Coming up, music by Brahms, Mozart, and more.

Do you ever find you have a little short piece of music, you know, less than 8 or 9 minutes or 5 minutes that just kind of sticks in your mind? You just really love hearing it. That's how I feel about this 5-minute rhapsody in E flat by Johannes Brahms, played by Alain Rameau.

A significant amount of drama in that piece, the Rhapsody in E flat, an early work, relatively early work by Johannes Brahms with Alain Grimaud. This is music by Mozart, but not Wolfgang Amadeus, from Papa Leopold, the trumpet concerto in D. Paul Merkelo is the trumpeter, and the Oxford Philharmonic Orchestra is led by Marios Papadopoulos.

The Trumpet Concerto in D by Leopold Mozart with the Oxford Philharmonic, led by Marios Papadopoulos, and the trumpet soloist was Paul Merkelo. Coming up, well, one of the two extremely famous pieces that George Enesco wrote. Poor guy wrote more than just two, but they're the ones that get most of the attention.

Well, here we go. Of course, George Enescu wrote more than just two Romanian rhapsodies, but that's what you usually hear. Here's the first with the French National Orchestra.

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This folk tale goes way back in Chinese history, back to the year about 610 or so. It also was selected as one of China's four great folk tales by the folklore movement in the 1920s. The legend of Liang Shanbo and Zhu Yingdai. The Butterfly Lovers. This is perhaps one of the best-known musical tellings of the story from 1958, The Butterfly Lovers Violin Concerto. But boy, there are a ton of artistic expressions of this story. More on that when we hear the concerto coming up. These are three improvisations by Francis Poulenc.

Francis Poulenc's music, I always love his stuff. It's so inventive and surprising. Three improvisations played there by pianist Pascal Roget. More great music coming up, so stay where you are if you can. Welcome to Friday. I'm Lynn Werfel, and it is the 18th of September already. This is the daily download for today. You may have heard me talking about this previous days. It's a free piece of classical music, changes every weekday. All you have to do is go to yourclassical.org and look for daily download. Just kind of scroll down a bit, and you'll see it. This is what it is today, Rossini's music, from one of his works that one of his biographers described as, quote, a genuine thunderbolt out of a clear blue sky for the Italian Lyric Theater. Tancredi, here's the overture with the Prague Sinfonia.

It was a big hit and really changed the face of Italian opera. Tancredi, the overture by Rossini, the Prague Sinfonia led by Christian Benda. The daily download for today. You can have it for free. This is music by Jaco do Bandolin, Dose de Coco, with Paquito de Rivera playing clarinet, Romero Lumbambo playing guitar, and the cellist is Yo-Yo Ma.

I've said this before, but there's just something for me about Brazilian jazz that just immediately makes me feel very peaceful, whatever it is, whether it's a samba, whether it's bossa nova. I just love it. That was music by Jaco do Bandolim, and it was called Doce de Coco with Yo-Yo Ma, Paquito de Rivera, the clarinetist and guitarist Romero Lumbambo.

This is indeed a very old folk tale from China. It's been around since the Tang Dynasty. I think they said it was around 600 or something like that. It's the story of the lovers Liang Shanbo and Zhu Yingtai, and it's called, usually, The Butterfly Lovers. It was selected as one of China's four great folk tales ever, which in Chinese history covers a lot of ground, and it has been depicted in many ways, one that we're going to hear in this violin concerto, but also in film. There was a 1931 film, a 63 film, one in 2008 made in Hong Kong. There's been TV shows about it, a television series about the Butterfly Lovers. And this, the Butterfly Lovers Violin Concerto, written in 1958 by He Jianhao and Chen Kang. This is Vanessa May, the violinist, and the ensemble is the London Philharmonic.

Beautiful music from 1958, all about the butterfly lovers, which was a staple in Chinese folklore ever since, about the 5th century or so. The Butterfly Lovers Violin Concerto by He Jianhao and Chen Kang, and Vanessa Mae was the violinist.

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0: I'm Bill Rudman, and this is Footlight Parade, Sounds of the American Musical. It's a rebroadcast. You'll hear the third installment of our visit with Rick Pender in 2021. That's when his huge Stephen Sondheim Encyclopedia was published, and he was anxious to talk about it. We gave him a month's rest before this one, and he arrived with plenty of insights, as always. We'll bounce all around 18 of Sondheim's musicals, so stay with me. As usual, the program is produced by the Musical Theater Project. Welcome back, Rick Pender.
1: I'm glad to be here. Thank you.
0: I'm glad you're still saying that after two shows.
1: It's a pleasure.
0: And these two more to go. You chose Opening Doors from Merrily We Roll Along to open this conversation. And, you know, in your magnum opus, the Stephen Sondheim Encyclopedia, one of the many things I learned is that there's something very special about this song, Opening Doors. What is it?
1: It is the one number that Sondheim repeatedly says really reflects something from his life. When he and Hal Prince and Mary Rodgers were close friends as young people, they were out trying to make their way on Broadway, trying to sell material and that sort of thing.
0: Yeah.
1: And that's what these three characters in Merrily We Roll Along, a composer, a playwright, and an author, are trying to do. They're knocking on doors and talking to producers.
0: Yeah, and as you say in the book, this whole show really is about friendship. And to put this in historical perspective, you write about how during that period, you know, Sondheim and Hal Prince were hanging out with John Kander and Fred Ebb, with Jerry Bock and Sheldon Harnick, that whole generation of theater songwriters who were, in fact, opening doors.
2: They're stopping rehearsals, they ran out of money.
3: We last had one issue, my book was rejected.
4: The nightclub was raided, I have to start coaching.
3: My parents are coming.
2: I screwed up the laundry.
4: My wallet was stolen.
3: I saw the musician.
2: We're being evicted.
3: I'm having a breakdown.
5: We'll all get together on Sunday, they're slamming the door.

0: What?
1: We'll do a review.
0: What?
2: What?
1: We'll do a review of our own.
2: What?
0: Where?
2: Why?
0: When?
1: Not just songs, but stories, scenes, piano pieces, mice.
0: Yeah.
2: Frankly Frank.
1: A showcase of our own.
0: Where?
1: The club is reopening.
2: We'll write a lot of new stuff.
0: We write old stuff.
1: What about the girl?
0: What about the girl?
1: Only that we're gonna need a girl.
0: Well, Mary.
2: Thanks, I don't perform except at dinner. Who wants to live in New York? Who wants to worry the noise, the dirt, the heat? Who wants the garbage cans clanging? I can sing higher.
1: Thank you for coming. Next date, please.
3: They're always popping their cork.
1: Up a tone.
3: The cops, the cabbies, the sales girls up at Saks.
1: Up a tone.
3: You've got to have a real taste for maniacs.
1: Thank you, you're hired.
3: I'm Beth.
1: I'm Frank.
3: I really thought I'd stay.
2: I'm Mary.
0: Charlie.
1: By the way, I'm told we open Saturday.
0: What?
2: You're not serious.
0: Nobody's ready.
1: Apparently somebody canceled the booking.
0: The songs aren't finished.
2: What about costumes?
3: And how do I learn all these numbers?
1: I'll bring you the copies of everything.
0: I still haven't finished the
2: okay, same.

0: from the 2012 revival at City Center Encores of Merrily We Roll Along. I chose that recording because you just heard Colin Donnell, Celia Keenan Bolger, and the pre-Hamilton Lin-Manuel Miranda. So that makes this a real curiosity, and it's a wonderful track. As we know, about half the songs in Follies are pastiches, imitations of a style of music, or even the style of a specific songwriter or a songwriting team. So we got to play Broadway Baby, Rick, because once again, it gives us the chance to hear one of Sondheim's favorite singers, and that would be Elaine Stritch in Follies in concert. We don't know for sure who he's imitating here, but a lot of people have taken a guess that it is
1: De Silva, Brown, and Henderson. You know, it's interesting to look at his lyric studies because he talks about the influence of many of these on his pastiches, and there's certainly more to be read and discovered there. I'm just-

My tiny flat is just my cat. A bed and a chair. Still, I'll stick a till. I'm on a bill.

0: Oh, man, that audience loves Elaine Stritch in that recording.
1: Don't they?
0: Now, what about the songs for Dick Tracy, which was Warren Beatty's 1990 film, not really a full musical, but a film with some, a handful anyway, of terrific Sondheim songs. But Warren Beatty was playing opposite Madonna. So now we're thinking Madonna and Stephen Sondheim, but what did it produce?
1: Well, it produced five songs, one of which won the Academy Award, Sooner or Later. I mean, and I don't mean it won Sooner or Later. The song is called Sooner or Later. And she plays a nightclub singer, and these are songs that were in large part some of her act, but also reflected some of the story that was going on with Dick Tracy. She's trying to woo him away from his test true heart.
0: And in your book, it seems as though, surprisingly enough, they had a kind of mutual admiration society.
1: Yes, he said she was very hardworking and, really put nose to the grindstone to make it work, very concerned with details and that sort of thing. And she felt she was working with a real professional, too. So it was a surprising collaboration.

0: Madonna. The inspiration for that song was one of Sondheim's favorite composers, Harold Arlen, and one of my favorites too. On a lighter note, how about one of the lightest songs in Gypsy, Together Wherever We Go? Tell the story about Sondheim and another famous songwriter, because I just love this.
1: Yes, Cole Porter was near the end of his life, and Sondheim went to visit with him and was going to share with him a song. And the song Together, which is the song between Mama Rose, Herbie, and Louise, in which they say they're going to stay together forever, has this line about, "Wherever I go, I know he goes." And then it continues, "Wherever I go, I know she goes. No fits, no fights, no feuds, and no egos, amigos, together." And apparently at that point, Cole Porter just sort of shook his head and said, "I can't believe you got that rhyme like that." So Cole Porter was in very poor health at that time, and apparently this
0: Really
1: visit from Sondheim really
0: cheered
1: cheered
0: him up.
1: him with that.

0: Ethel Merman, Jack Klugman, and Sandra Church and Gypsy, 1959, score by Julie Stein and Stephen Sondheim. My guest is Rick Pender. He's the author of the Stephen Sondheim Encyclopedia. Rick, I told you I wanted to jump around, and this is really jumping around. I want to push you to get us to play something from Assassins, because there's a song in this score that illustrates one of Sondheim's three rules for himself that you quote in the book. The rule is, God is in the details. So it's going to be, I am going to the Lordy.
1: I am going to the Lordy are words that the assassin Charles Guiteau spoke from the gallows when he was about to be executed for assassinating President James Garfield. Guiteau was a lunatic. He thought he was going to be named the ambassador to France, and that didn't really happen. And so he took his vengeance out by shooting James Garfield. Sondheim used a sort of a cakewalk melody for this, very jaunty. Typically we see Guiteau sort of stepping up the steps to the gallows to this this number in which he's singing over and over, I am going to the Lordy, and there we are. It makes his lunacy all the more evident.
0: So God is in the details. In this case, the details amounted to a ton of research that
1: yes.
0: he did.
1: Uh, yeah.

0: Jonathan Hadary in the 1991 musical Assassins. My guest is Rick Pender, and we're talking about his new Stephen Sondheim Encyclopedia. This is part three of four programs in the company of Rick, and there's lots more to come, but still just a sample of Mr. Sondheim's 18 musicals since 1954. I'm Bill Rudman. This is Footlight Parade. To help us listen for that Sondheim rule that is known as less is more, Rick Pender, let's play back-to-back two songs from Pacific Overtures. If you could set up, we're going to play Poems first and then A Bowler Hat.
1: So these songs are about two Japanese men, one who had been a soldier of sorts and one who was more of a servant type. They become acquainted, although one has aspirations to be more and one has no aspirations to be more. He really wants to be more traditional. They go on a trip together, and to pass the time, they make up haiku. That they repeat to one another, and that is Poems. It's a very simple piece, just a little bit of background melody for it, and there's that. Then A Bowler Hat is the fellow who was aspirational, who has sort of gives us the chronology of how he becomes more and more westernized and Americanized, and eventually he is wearing a bowler hat.

The Dutch ambassador is a fool. He wears a bowler hat. They call them spectacles. I drink much wine.

in order of appearance, Iso Sato and Sab Shimono. And of course, we've told you this on an earlier show that Rick and I did together. Sondheim's third rule is content dictates form. You chose The Witch in the opening number from Into the Woods, that extended opening number. And we're going to hear Meryl Streep in the film. Why pick rap as a form to use for this character in this moment?

0: the story. Never mind. Anyway, at last the big day came. I made my claim. Oh, don't take away the baby, they shrieked and screeched. But I did, and I hid her where she'll never be reached. Your father cried and your mother died, when for extra measure I admit it was a pleasure. I said, sorry, I'm still not qualified, and I laid a little spell on them. You too, son. That your family tree would always be a barren one.
1: Meryl Streep. You know, Sondheim says, and Rick, you pointed this out earlier on, that that when he goes upstairs to write, half of him is the character he's writing about, and the other half is Sondheim himself. And, you know, he might have been a terrific actor. I really believe that, if he had decided to go that way. I remember reading how important it was for him to learn about an actor's subtext when he was just starting out and when he was young. In other words, you know, what was happening to the character underneath the words and the music, which brings me to Ben in Follies, because I think Sondheim wrote The Road You Didn't Take with exceptional brilliance for actor John McMartin.
2: Yes, this song, he's playing a character called Benjamin Stone in Follies, and this is a man who's led an extremely successful life, prominent in public life and that sort of thing, and yet he's unsatisfied. And this number is full of his regret about that life that he might have lived in different ways.
1: But it keeps sort of vacillating.
2: Yes, it moves back and forth between the glory that he's had and the fact that, well, that was never quite enough. Or at least from this point in his life, that wasn't enough.
1: Yeah. I saw the show pretty early on when it was done in Broadway. And this was one of the moments where middle-aged people in the audience, you could just feel how uncomfortable they were. Because it happens to all of us in one way or another.
2: Yes.
3: You're either a poet, or you're a lover, or you're the famous Benjamin Stone. You take one road, you try one door, there isn't time for any more. One's life consists of either or, one has regrets, which one forgets.

The books I'll never read wouldn't change a thing, would they? The girls I'll never know, I'm too tired for. The lives I'll never lead couldn't make me sing.

0: from Follies in 1971. That was John McMartin. Stephen Sondheim, I don't think this is an overstatement. He's revered for his sense of irony, and you hear that in The Road You Didn't Take, which is why he shocked critics in 1994 when he wrote a musical whose two central characters express themselves virtually without irony. They are Giorgio and Fosca in Passion. I think I read in your book that Sondheim calls this musical a long rhapsody. Tell us about that.
1: Well, it is a story that he drew. It's one of the shows that he came up with the idea for. He had seen an Italian movie that told the same story about an unattractive woman who falls in love with a handsome soldier who is already having an affair with a beautiful woman. And she persists with him to the point of, I think today we would call it stalking, and yet eventually she wins him over. It is an unusual love story that was not always well received by audiences who found her, the character of Fosca, to be a rather strange and difficult one, but eventually the truth of her feelings comes through. And it's a beautiful, passionate story.
0: And the show does get done now.
1: Absolutely.
0: You know, it's become accepted.
1: Yes, and it is, interestingly, because it is more or less a through-sung piece, mm-hmm. I think that some opera companies are picking it up occasionally now, too.
0: Rick, I think I remember reading when this show came out, just before it opened on Broadway, that Sondheim considered it another kind of breakthrough for him. It's about a character, Giorgio, who, as Sondheim put it, gets cracked open in love. That's a very strong statement for Sondheim to have made.
1: And I think around that time in his life, he too was cracked open. We know that Sondheim is a gay man. He was not partnered with anyone in particular until around this time, and he had a relationship that very much opened his heart, I think, in some ways that were less ironic than some of the ways that he had felt earlier. Since that time, in a different relationship, he has been married for several years now, and he and his husband are happily together.
2: Fosca, you have to face the truth. Please. You have to give me up.

0: Donna Murphy and Jerry Shea. Rick Pender, there's so many London cast recordings of Stephen Sondheim musicals. I was made aware of that when I was preparing for these shows. What do you think makes the Brits so passionate about Stephen Sondheim?
1: I think in many ways that it might be the lyrics. There is such an intellectual dimension to so much of what Sondheim does. And I think that British audiences are more attuned to that. They are not seeking, not that they're not seeking entertainment, but they are entertained by witty language, by clever rhyming, all of that sort of thing that we find so common in Sondheim's work. And I think that that could be the fundamental reason, in addition to the fact that there's a variety of performers and directors who have taken on the shows and done some interesting and innovative productions with them.
0: Yeah.
1: And a few of those productions have actually been moved to Broadway.
0: Yeah, indeed. You know what? People are going to send us nasty emails if we don't play at least a part of A Little Priest. Speaking of the Brits.
1: Yes.
0: So, you know, what's going on in this song? It's funny, it's chilling, and it's real all at the same time. And I think you counted 160 professions and types of people who are listed. So what's happening here?
1: Well, Sweeney Todd has just murdered a barber by the name of Pirelli, an egotistical fellow who he had a shaving competition with. But Pirelli actually knew more about his true identity, and Sweeney felt he had to get rid of him. So he slit his throat and put him in a trunk. And then he was trying to figure out how to get rid of the body. And Mrs. Lovett, who runs the pie shop, these are meat pies, said she was not finding enough pussycats to fill her meat pies. And perhaps here's an idea of something we could do. And so the song opens with her proposal beginning to dawn on him. And then he gets more and more into the spirit as they envision other kinds of professions that might make for good meat pie contents.
0: We can't play the whole cut. It's just too long. What section would you like us to focus on?
1: I just start at the beginning. I think it's fun to hear,
0: hear
1: the concept dawn on him.
2: That's all very well, but what are we going to do about the Italian?
3: Later on, when it's dark, we'll take him out of the trunk and bury him.
2: Well, yes, of course, we could do that. I don't suppose he's got any relatives going to come poking around looking for him. Well, you know me, bright ideas just pop into my head and I keep thinking. Seems a downright shame.
3: Shame?
2: Seems an awful waste. Such a nice plump frame, what's his name as? Ed has, nor he can't be.

0: awful waste. I mean, with the price of meat what it is, when you get it, if you get it.
1: Huh.
0: Good you got it.

0: These are desperate times, Mrs. Lovett, and desperate measures must be taken.
1: Here we are now, hot out of the oven.
0: What is that?
1: It's priest. Have a little priest.
0: Is it really good?
1: Sir, it's too good, at least. Then again, they don't commit sins of the flesh, so it's pretty fresh.
0: Awful lot of fat.
1: Only where it's at.
0: Haven't you got poet or something like that?
1: Now you see, the trouble with poet is how do you know it's deceased? Try the priest.
0: Heavenly. Not as hearty as bishop, perhaps, but then not as bland as curate, either.
1: Good for business, too. Always leaves you wanting more. Trouble is, we only get it on Sundays.
2: We had to hear from the originals, Angela Lansbury and Len Carew. You know, Carew said, another thing I learned from your book, that playing Shakespeare helped him navigate these treacherous waters of Sweeney Todd. I think that's apt.
3: I think so, too. There is a tragic dimension to that character, especially as we get to the concluding moments of the story, that are very much like King Lear or something like that.
2: For sure. Well, are we going to play Sen and the Clowns? You bet we are.
3: Of course.
2: And with Glynis Johns, who created the role of Desiree in A Little Night Music, you point out in the encyclopedia that despite all the dozens of recordings of this song, which is most popular, most famously the Judy Collins recording, the Frank Sinatra recording, it's this one by Glynis Johns that he treasures most. How come?
3: Well, it is another example of him writing a song for a particular performer. Glynis Johns did not have a big voice. She had sort of a wispy voice, and which Sondheim says he likes, kind of silvery, whispery sorts of voices. And so he wrote this song, which has rather slow. It gives a chance for her to collect her breath and do that sort of thing. And I think that those are the reasons that he still is fond of it, because it is so reflects his relationship with that actor and creating that song for her.

0: Glynis Johns in A Little Night Music, 1973. Rick Pender has been my guest, and he is coming back next week. We're going to see if we cover material you would insist we include. We're not making any promises, but definitely you're going to hear Rose's Turn and Losing My Mind. Count on that. Thanks, Rick.
1: Great to be with you, Bill.
0: On Footlight Parade. 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We're going out with the theme from Stravinsky, the 1974 film by Alain René, for which Stephen Sondheim composed the background score. 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The program is produced by the Musical Theater Project with tech supervision by Mark Logies, and I'm Bill Rudman, thanking you as always for your good company.

And now the Footlight Parade bonus. You know, Barbara Cook became the definitive interpreter of Sondheim when she was asked to be part of the historic Follies in Concert. That was in 1985, and from then until not long before her death in 2017 at 90, she explored more and more of Sondheim's body of work. In Follies in Concert, she's already going very deep as she portrays the delusional Sally Durant, who for decades has been unhappily married to Buddy while longing for Ben. Now she meets up with him at a reunion, and this is how she describes her marriage. But first, a bit of the prologue.

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Back in the 1880s, Vincent Dandy was in the mountains in France, in the Cevennes Mountains. And he heard a folk song that just completely took his imagination. It came out as his symphony on a French mountain air, and it's coming up in just a little bit.

Lovely music by Johannes Brahms, two chorale preludes with the Canadian Brass. It is Friday. I'm Lynn Werfel, and I welcome you warmly. This is music from an opera by Frederick Delius, Coanga, partly inspired by the book The Story of Creole Life by George Washington Cable, and also his own experiences managing an orange grove in Florida that his family owned. Didn't go too well. They were trying to get the music out of him, saying, no, you're going to be a man of business. And he said, no, I'm going to be a musician. And so he was. Here's Frederick Delius's La Calinda from Coanga with the Holly Orchestra.

To the mountains we go, so pack accordingly. This is On the Mountain from Poetic Scenes by Benjamin Godar with the Slovak State Philharmonic.

From Benjamin Godard's Poetic Scenes, that was On the Mountain with the Slovak State Philharmonic, led by Kirk Trevor. We're going to stay in the mountains. Now, when I think of French mountains, being a skier as I used to be in my younger days, I think of the French Alps. Well, this is a slightly different part of the French mountain regions, the Cevennes. And it's a lovely spot, and it indeed is the home area of the late great trumpeter Maurice André, who started life there and worked in the coal mines in the Cevennes region. Well, that's where Vincent Dindy was in the 1880s, and he heard this folk tune, and he wrote it down and conceived it as a fantasy for piano and orchestra, but wound up calling it Symphony on a French Mountain Air. It does include a solo piano played here by Catherine Collard, and the Radio Philharmonic Orchestra of France is led by Marek Yanofsky.

It just feels like a breath of fresh mountain air, doesn't it? The Symphony on a French Mountain Air, really a work for piano and orchestra, although the piano never really takes over, so it has the feeling of a concerto in a way without actually being one. Catherine Collard, the pianist, and the Radio Philharmonic Orchestra of France playing Vincent Dindy's music. Conducting was Marek Yanofsky.

This is music from Italian composer Vincenzo Tomasini, who largely, I mean, he was born in 1878, but he was really a 20th century composer. He died the day before Christmas Eve, 1950. He studied Greek language at the University of Rome. At the same time, he was studying music at the Academy of St. Cecilia. He studied with Max Bruch in Berlin, and he's best known, perhaps, for his arrangement of keyboard sonatas by Scarlatti for the Diaghilev Ballet, The Good-Humored Ladies. Here are The Good-Humored Ladies with the Concert Arts Orchestra.

0: taking some keyboard sonatas by Domenico Scarlatti and making them something much bigger for Sergei Diaghilev.
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Do you remember taking those kind of tests or exams when it said to show your work? Show examples of your work. So, you know, you have to work even harder than you might have if you just memorized the answer. Well, I think of the great composers like Brahms and Sibelius and this guy, Haydn, who was required to bring an example of their work along when they had a celebration of their own talent. Brahms had to bring something to Breslau University when they were giving him a doctorate. And Haydn was asked to bring something to show a specimen of his skill in composition when they conferred an honorary degree at Oxford University. So that's how this symphony, really written for France, got the title, The Oxford. It's coming up.

Music by Amy Beach, two sketches played by Joanne Polk. And it is true, when Amy Beach married a husband much older than she, she was no longer allowed to appear in public except once a year. She did a benefit concert, and it amazingly sold out big time. I'm Lynn Werfel. Welcome. It is the 18th of September, and we start with the music of Edvard Grieg, a much-loved and well-known melody, Wedding Day at Trollhagen, with the Academy led by Neville Mariner.

The ever-popular Wedding Day at Trolldhagen by Edvard Grieg, the Academy of St. Martin in the Fields, led by Sir Neville Mariner. Well, this is music from a very prolific French late Romantic composer. Her name, Melanie was her name, but Mel Bonny. She was born in 1858, passed away in 1937. And this is her Scherzo Finale, and the flute player is Tatiana Ruland, Florian Wieck, the pianist.

César Franck was one of Mel Boni's teachers, and that was Mel's Scherzo Finale with Tatiana Ruland and Florian Wieck.

This is music by Haydn that's called the Oxford Symphony, but it was not written in 1791 or after when he went to England. It was written in 1789 for performance in Paris, right? So you jump forward to his first trip to London in 1791, and he was going to get a degree at the Doctor of Music by Oxford University. Now, to get the doctorate, you had to bring a specimen of your skill in composition. Like they didn't already know who he was, or he wouldn't be there on this big trip. So anyhow, the Oxford nickname stuck, although there's some doubt about whether this symphony was actually performed at Oxford. Anyhow, here is the Symphony 92 with Cappella Istropolitana.

Haydn's Symphony No. 92, called the Oxford, the Capella Istropolitana, was led by Barry Wordsworth.

To wrap up a cruise down the River Moldau, part of the homeland of Bedřich Smetana, he wrote about it, and this is the Milwaukee Symphony led by Zdeněk Makal.

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Maybe you've noticed how musicians are often so willing to try new things. For Katrin Finch, the start of her love affair with music began with the harp when she was a child, but it didn't take long for her to begin winning awards and catching the attention of audiences and critics alike. First, she brought her own special touch to the classical repertoire and later delved into world music. She began to arrange and compose, and the rest is history. Some years ago, Katrin Finch teamed up with conductor John Rutter and Sinfonia Cymru to record music she had herself written. I'm Mindy Rantner. Her Celtic Concerto is on the way. He was a native New Yorker who made his home in Hollywood. He was Jerome Maross, and this is his Beguine.

The Geen by Jeroma Ross. Joanne Folletta conducted the New Zealand Symphony. I'm Mindy Rantner. It's great to have your company for classical music on a Friday. We're going to the opera briefly with some highlights from Giuseppe Verdi's Louisa Miller, the Brandenburg Concerto No. 1, first of a half dozen by Johann Sebastian Bach, on the way in the course of the hour, and harpist and composer Catherine Finch with John Rutter and Sinfonia Cymru in her own Celtic Concerto. Franz Liszt riffing on a tune that just grabbed everybody, composers and music lovers alike, down the centuries. Liszt's Paganini Etude No. 3 is called La Campanella.

Pianist Robert De Gaetano with the Paganini Etude No. 3 by Franz Liszt, the one called La Campanella. Consider the operas of Giuseppe Verdi. Only the first and the last were comedies, so I needn't tell you that the music we're about to hear from one of those operas in the middle, things don't end well. There's blood and stabbing and poison. It's pretty grim, really. We're talking about the opera Louisa Miller, which had its premiere in December of 1849. Some highlights from Verdi's opera played for us on a Friday by I Solisti Italiani.

Highlights from Giuseppe Verdi's 1849 opera Luisa Miller, played by I Solisti Italiani.

Johann Sebastian Bach wrote a total of 6 Brandenburg concerti, hoping that he'd impress a nobleman and get a new gig. Well, he didn't get it, but we got to enjoy some really fabulous music. Martin Perlman and Boston Baroque play Bach's 1st Brandenburg concerto.

The Brandenburg Concerto No. 1 by Johann Sebastian Bach, the first of a set of a half dozen, each with a slightly different instrumentation. Martin Perlman conducted Boston Baroque.

She started out playing harp and then writing music for her instrument. She is Katrin Finch, and a number of years ago, she teamed up with John Rutter and Sinfonia Cymru to record her own Celtic Concerto.

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0: Frédéric Chopin lived some significant number of years in France, but he was Polish through and through. And he celebrated his heritage in a number of significant pieces that he wrote, including this fantasy on Polish airs. I'm Mindy Rantner. Garrick Olson is at the keyboard with Kazimierz Kord and the Warsaw Philharmonic. Later this hour, music by Chopin and more.
1: This is the Composer's Datebook for September 18th. I'm John Berge. On today's date in 1930, in Kingsway Hall in London, the British composer Sir Edward Elgar conducted the first performance of his Pomp and Circumstance March No. 5, the last in this popular series. Two of the previous marches had been dedicated to organist friends of the composer. And so when organist Percy Hall asked Elgar for a new work for the 1930 Hereford Festival, the Pomp and Circumstance March No. 5 was dedicated to him. In 1930, Elgar was 73 years old, and he liked to go for automobile rides in the country. Appropriately enough, Elgar got the idea for the musical themes of his new march while riding through the countryside with a friend. Elgar, in the passenger seat, suddenly asked for something on which he could jot down his ideas. All the driver could produce was a road map of Worcestershire. So on its margins, the first notes of Elgar's new score were scribbled. The march proved to be one of his last new orchestral works. Elgar planned to write a sixth Pomp and Circumstance march, a kind of soldier's funeral march, he said. But Elgar himself died in 1934. Composer's Datebook is produced by APM, American Public Media, in collaboration with the American Composers Forum, reminding you that all music was once new.

Moses Hogan's meditation on Let Us Break Bread Together in a recording by Duo Dolce. It's always nice to have company for classical music. I'm Mindy Ratner. I'm glad I have yours on a Friday. We're going to get ahead of ourselves a little bit. It is meteorological autumn already, and soon to be astronomically as well. But we're going to move into the next season with music by Elfriede Andrée and Antonio Vivaldi, and Chopin's Fantasy on Polish Airs coming up later in the hour. Garrick Olson, Kazimierz Szkord, and the Warsaw Philharmonic doing the honors. Some French music dished up by Jean Martinon and the Orchestra of Paris. This is Maurice Ravel's Minuet Antique.

the Orchestra of Paris, conducted by Jean Martinon in the Minuet Antique by Maurice Ravel, a famous work by a famous French composer. Well, Claude Debussy was also a famous French composer, and yet the music we're about to hear is, well, he wrote it when he was young. He intended for it to be a symphony, but composed it for piano four hands and then, well, never did anything with it. Tony Finno made this orchestration of Debussy's symphony. Yun Merkel conducts the Lyon National Orchestra.

a symphony by a young Claude Debussy, orchestrated by Tony Finno. Ewan Merkel conducted the Lyon National Orchestra.

Okay, so we are going to get ahead of ourselves a little bit coming up in just a few minutes from Vivaldi's Four Seasons, the Winter Concerto with Anna-Sophie Mutter and the Trondheim Soloists. But also a decidedly wintry piece is one by Swedish composer Elfrida André. This is the Yuletide Waltz, played by pianist Oscar Ekberg.

violinist Anna-Sophie Mutter, front and center with the Trondheim soloists. She conducted them too. In Winter from the Four Seasons by Antonio Vivaldi. It is said that Jascha Heifetz once proclaimed Grigoraš Dinicu the greatest violinist in the world. We'll hear some of his music in just a moment.

1906 was the year that Grigoraš Dinicu wrote his best-known piece by far. He was a fabulous Roma violinist and composer, best known for his Hora Staccato. In this recording, we substitute flute for violin.

staccato by Grigoraš Dinicu. Sir James Galway was the flutist in that recording, and Charles Gerhardt conducted the National Philharmonic Orchestra. This next music is by Frédéric Chopin, who was a Polish expat. He went to live in France, but he carried Poland with him always.

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We are going to Norway. This music is by the best known Norwegian composer of his generation. I say that only because Edvard Grieg is, you know, the father of Norwegian music. And in the next generation, there came Johan Halvorsen. I'm Mindy Rantner. Halvorsen takes us to what might have been his very favorite city. It's Bergen in Norway. His Rococo Variations on an Old Bergen Melody coming up this hour.

the Catalyst Quartet with the first movement from the String Quartet No. 2 by the Chevalier de Saint-Georges. I'm Mindy Rattner. It's great to have your company for classical music on this 18th of September. Mozart's Symphony No. 25 is on the way in the course of the hour. We have some guitar music by Paolo Bellinati and Carsten Andersen and the Bergen Symphony Orchestra invite us to visit their city with music by Johan Halvorsen later in the hour. Stefan Sonderling conducts the National Symphony Orchestra of Ireland in music by Tchaikovsky from the Orchestral Suite No. 1. This is the Scherzo.

The Scherzo from the Orchestral Suite No. 1 by Tchaikovsky, the first of four. Stefan Sonderling conducted the National Symphony Orchestra of Ireland. Richard Wagner is famous for always having to do, well, everything. He even built his own opera house. He wrote the libretto and, of course, the music for his operas. The first one in the Ring cycle is Das Rheingold.

Ann Folletta getting the very best out of the Buffalo Philharmonic with music from Richard Wagner's opera Das Rheingold. And you can really tell that it was a big production. That was Entry of the Gods into Valhalla. Well, there are some people who regard Mozart as a musical god. We have some of his music coming up in just a moment.

little Mozart hits the spot all the time. We have a recording by Sir Neville Mariner and the Academy of St. Martin in the Fields of Mozart's Symphony No. 25.

Symphony number 25 by Mozart, a perennial favorite. Sir Neville Mariner conducted the Academy of St. Martin in the Fields.

A bit of music by Brazilian classical guitarist Paulo Bellinati. This is called Rosto Colado.

guitarist Mark Rainier with a tune by Paolo Bellinati called Rosto Colado. This next music is by a gent who falls into the second generation of Norwegian romantic composers. He was Johan Halvorsen. And in 1913, he wrote a piece called Bergensiana, Rococo Variations on an Old Melody from Bergen. Carsten Andersen conducts the Bergen Symphony.

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0: celebrating Hispanic Heritage Month on Concierto with recordings featuring influential Latino conductors who've led U.S. orchestras, such as Gustavo Dudamel, who's now music director of the Los Angeles Philharmonic. You just heard him with the Vienna Philharmonic, though, and the Vienna Boys Choir, live at the 2017 New Year's concert. Gustavo Dudamel was the youngest conductor to ever lead that traditional New Year's concert from Vienna. They performed the Moon Chorus from The Merry Wives of Windsor by Otto Nicolai. Before that, Gustavo Dudamel leading his Simón Bolívar Symphony Orchestra of Venezuela in music he wrote himself for the score for the film Libertador, The Liberator. That was a cue called Paris. And we began with Gustavo Dudamel conducting the Simón Bolívar Youth Orchestra of Venezuela, which launched him to fame, playing Malambo from Estancia by Alberto Ginastera. This is Concierto, with a special edition for Hispanic Heritage Month, featuring influential Hispanic conductors such as Maximiano Valdés.
1: Hola, soy director de orquesta Max Valdés. Estás escuchando Concierto, un servicio bilingüe de música clásica presentado por WDAV Classical Public Radio.

Tchaikovsky's Marche Slav or Slavic March with the Dallas Symphony Orchestra conducted by Eduardo Mata. He's one of the influential Latino conductors who have led American orchestras that we're featuring on this special edition of the program for Hispanic Heritage Month. Eduardo Mata was music director in the United States of the Phoenix Symphony Orchestra and the Dallas Symphony Orchestra. This is Concierto, classical music by Spanish and Latin American composers and performers. Soy Frank Dominguez.

That's the final movement from a piano concerto by the American pop musician Ben Folds. He was the pianist and played with the Nashville Symphony Orchestra under the direction of Giancarlo Guerrero, one of the influential Latino conductors leading American orchestras that we're featuring on this special edition of Concierto for Hispanic Heritage Month. Hispanic Heritage Month is an opportunity to celebrate the contributions of Hispanic and Latino individuals to the history and culture of the United States. This is Concierto, classical music by Spanish and Latin American composers and performers. Soy Frank Dominguez. Nos vemos.

Thank you for joining us. This is WETS HD3 and WETS FM, Johnson City listener-supported public radio from the campus of East Tennessee State University, the Tri-City's first digital radio service.